0: it's a long term and tell me what you can plan on from here or how's that going to work out. When it comes to faith, faith is exactly opposite of fear. Learning to trust God means I love the Lord enough to know all things work together for good. We talked about that. We talked about the fact that many of us quote that verse, but we oftentimes, until it becomes applicable in a serious incident in our life, we don't really apply that because we say to ourselves, well, how can this work together for good? You can't doubt God. God said it does. Does that mean he'll always explain it? No, he doesn't. Probably most of you are like me. There have been a few things that have occurred in my life. I can't really tell you how the good is, but I know what God said about it, and I'm not going to doubt what God said about it, and therefore, we know all things work together for good. Here's what I said that did upset some people, even those that have been coming to church here for a number of years. I said, God does not ever make mistakes.
1: Amen.
0: And some of that was, well, I would agree with that most times. Here comes the yeah, but. Well, we got a problem there. Because God doesn't make mistakes, or he does one way or the other. Well, if the Bible's right, he doesn't make mistakes. The hitch in the giddy-up, the cog in the wheel that gets broken is the human part of the thing. We're the one that puts our fingerprint on it that messes up what God ordained or God fixed. Because he left intact our free will. And so even after we're saved, we still have a free will to be able to choose to do what we want to do, even though we've been bought with a price and we're supposed to serve the Lord with our body and our soul and our spirit and our mind, which are his. Right?
1: Amen.
0: Right?
1: Amen.
0: And what was it one of the old preachers used to say all the time? If you ever find one person, and we've never seen one person completely sold out to the Lord, well, you think you're sold out to the Lord until he gives you a thorn in the flesh. And then you begin to realize, well, I don't know that the revelation was worth the thorn. I don't know that the power of the resurrection was worth the suffering, which is going to be in the same passage here in a minute. Most Christians don't understand nowadays that just because you're saved, that doesn't make you immune to trouble in this life. As a matter of fact, it makes you more prone to trouble, but your trouble will have a benefit long term if you learn to accept the trouble for what it is, and that's to keep you in the harness doing things the right way. I would hate to see you get your trouble because the Lord has to chastise and scourge every son whom he receives. I'd rather you not get chastised. But I have to be honest with you. I can't promise you that every time you mess up that you're going to get in trouble.
1: Yeah, sure.
0: You say, why? Personal testimony.
1: Right.
0: Sometimes, you know what's happened in my life? I've done some things that I shouldn't have done since I was saved at 7 years of age, which is a very long time ago now, almost 60 years. And I look back and I think to myself, my goodness, man, look at all of those years there and the things that I did wrong. But I didn't get paddled every time I messed up. So you can't live your life under the threat that the only reason I'm not doing this is because God's going to get me if I do. At some point, there has to be a transition that takes place. I'm serving the Lord because I want to serve the Lord.
1: Amen.
0: But now, until you get to that certain age, like whatever your parents' age say it is, you have to understand they have the right to warp you and should.
1: Yeah. Amen.
0: I didn't get any choices since 9 months before I was born. I had to be in church. I mean, that was the deal. After I moved out of the house at 18 years of age and was over here, I went back home one Sunday and Dad came by that night into the room that I had stayed in previous, and he walked in and he said, we still leave for church at such and such a time and I expect you to be ready unless you want to stay in a hotel tonight.
1: Amen.
0: I was a grown man making my own living in my own apartment.
1: Right.
0: But his attitude was, you're going to live in my house, you're going to church. I don't really care. He didn't ask me, did you want to?
1: Right.
0: Now, I actually wanted to go because I used to love to hear my dad preach. But the bottom line is this, you have to understand that in life, character requires that sometimes you have to do things you don't like to do.
1: Yes.
0: And you just well understand that sometimes even spiritual things are things your flesh does not like to do. You got to make that delineation right off the bat. I can assure you tomorrow morning we'll go off 4:30, 5 o'clock in the morning, and you will not want to think, man, I need to read my Bible. I can't wait. I mean, good night, man. I'm just can't wait to jump in there. If you do, then wonderful. Bottle it and sell it, and I guarantee you'll sell a bunch of it. But what'll probably happen is you'll fall back into the routine that you were into before. You get up a little late. You hit the snooze button. You intended to get up and do it. But until you learn to make it a habit, practice does not make perfect.
1: Amen.
0: Practice makes permanent. So if you're going to practice, you have to be practicing the right things. So sometimes in spiritual things, you have to learn good habits. It is not natural to want to read double-lined pages in a Bible, black writing on white paper with no pictures.
1: Right.
0: And nothing moving, and nothing talking to you, and Scorby's music is not playing in the background.
2: Right.
0: It's not natural. There's nothing appealing in your flesh to that at all, but you're not feeding your flesh. You're trying to feed something else there. Are you with me so far? But you got to develop a habit of doing that so that when I don't feel like doing it, I do it. Let me ask you a question. Do you always just eat when you feel like it? Don't lie. You eat because you want to, right? But a lot of you eat because it's a certain time.
1: Right.
0: I know somebody at a certain time, they eat breakfast, certain time they have a snack, certain time they have lunch, certain time they have a snack, certain time they have supper, then they have a bedtime snack, and you could set your clock by when they eat, just like that. Well, you know what they've done? They've created a habit. Sometimes those habits are not good habits, but spiritual habits are good habits. You have to make a habit of the right kind of things and then practice it so that it becomes ingrained. I wish I could tell you that it gets easier with time, but it doesn't. You get more and more distracted the older you get, and you get other things going on. Even if you're in the ministry, you all of a sudden find yourself more busy being here and there and all over the place, and the things that are very imperative and important for you to do, it's like, I don't have time to read today. I got to get a message. I got to get this. I got to get that. I got to do this. I got to do that. I got these phone calls. I got these emails. I got school papers. Great. I got this to do. I got that to do. And it's all biblical. It's all religious. It's all, but what happened to that?
1: Amen.
0: Fellowship time. We talked about on Wednesday night this thing about not ever fear, not ever getting to the point you don't fear the Lord. When I say fear the Lord, it's not reverential trust. I mean, fear the Lord as if what God says is all that matters, and make my decisions in light of the judgment seat of Christ, and then let it fall wherever it falls. That's the example I'm going to show you tonight. In Genesis chapter number 22, you find one of the greatest stories in all the Bible. We bumped it just a little bit this morning, and everybody here is familiar with it. But again, it talks about the thing about fear. The Bible says in verse number 10, 22:10, and Abraham stretched forth his hand and took the knife to slay his son. The angel of the Lord called unto him out of heaven and said, Abraham, Abraham. And he said, Here am I. And he said, Lay not thy hand upon the lad, neither do thou anything unto him. For now I know that thou, changed in a lot of the Bibles, love God. Don't you find it odd that he puts in there, Now I know you fear God?
1: Right.
0: Now I know that thou fearest God. Well, I mean, I fear God enough that I'm going to kill my kid? Yeah. Now we know that Hebrews teaches us that Abraham believed in a resurrection. He believed the promise God had given him. Getting the faith part here? That when he said the seed is going to come up, it is the sands of the sea and the stars of the heaven, and it's going to come through that boy Isaac. According to Hebrews, he must have had some more faith. He believed that if he slayed his son, the Lord would resurrect him again. You get that by reading Hebrews. But if you can imagine yourself in the shoes of Abraham, after 3 days walking through that wilderness and then going up on that mountain, and daddy, here's the knife, and here's the wood, and here's the fire, and by the way, where's the lamb? Well, the Lord will provide himself a lamb, and by the way, tag, you're it. And he ties his son and puts him on that altar before he lights the fire, and then stands there, and in spite of what you may want to think, this is a real thing. This isn't a facade. It's not a makeup. It's not a some sort of a story. It is an illustration of God saying to Abraham, Am I number one in your life? You fear me more than what's going to happen if you kill your boy? Why, if you kill your boy, you'll be like the people over there serving Molech. If you kill your child, they might even put you in for murder. If you kill your child, I'm not advocating that you go out and slay your children. I need you to get the right kind of context here. What's being tried here is God saying to Abraham, Am I number one?
1: That's it.
0: Or do you have one of those 12 fears in the way? Do you fear me more than you fear that? Well, then do what I tell you to do. But fear runs right along in there with trust. You say, why? Because Abraham believed that if he did what God said to do, God would take care of whatever the results were. That's real faith.
1: Yes.
0: Abraham had that kind of faith.

0: You didn't even go looking for it. You just started practicing an old habit. And before old habit, you didn't realize it, but you threw out the welcome mat. And before long, guess what happened? That old habit occupied a place that belongs to Him. I'm not Mr. Sanctimonious Goody Two Shoes, but I know this. A little bit of that goes a long way with me. You say, why? Because I'm afraid of it taking over.
1: Right.
0: So here's what happens. He says to Abraham, he said, take now thy son, thine only son. Wait a minute, doesn't he have another son? Yeah, the Lord doesn't recognize him because that was Abraham after his own doing, trying to do something that God didn't tell him to do. Take that supernatural child that I gave you that was a gift to you. Now, I gave you that gift, right? You wouldn't have that gift if it wasn't for me. Yes, sir, Lord, that's right. Good, I want it back. I mean, I don't know about you. The Bible doesn't say, but if I'm reading between the lines, if that was my kid, that'd be a long 3 days. And headed up that mountaintop, and now that boy's laying there, and if he's a type of Christ, and I believe that he is, he's laying there, and he's tied up, and he's not moving at all, and he's got his mouth shut. As a sheep before her shears is dumb. Well, Daddy, this is the God you believe in, and if He says for you to do it, then I guess you must know what you're doing. Boy, it's a lot of faith. Isaac don't say nothing. He don't open his mouth. Don't you find that odd? And Abraham gets ready to strike his son, and the Lord stops him, the angel of the Lord. He said, now I know you fear me. In other words, what I say is ahead of everything else. But it wasn't always that way for Abraham. He spent some time wandering around when the Lord had told him to do something else. So finally the Lord said, okay, now I know. Because before, Abraham, you kept doing some things you wanted to do. You ever done that?
2: Yes.
0: I don't know, maybe. So you're in good company. Abraham did. Moses did it for 40 years.
1: Right?
0: A lot of people misunderstand that the prodigal, when he first went to the prodigal country, when he went to the far country, he was a success when he first got there. You would not be able to look at him and say, man, he messed up and what a jerk he was and all that. I mean, he would have been the big man on campus. He would have been knocking it down. I mean, he would have been in the political party. Everybody wants him to run for whatever office. Everybody would want to be at his dinner table. Everybody want to be, you see, you often miss that. How long did his substance last? I don't know. He wasted his substance on riotous living. How long did it last? It doesn't say how long it lasted. He was a success for a while. Moses was a success on the backside of the desert for a while. For about 40 years. Until the Lord stopped him on the mountain one day and said, we need to talk now. He's 80 years old, but he had been successful while he was in Midian. Had a couple of kids, married the wrong woman, looked like God's done with him. And the Lord said, okay, I'm ready to put you back in the game here, Moses, if you're willing to do what I tell you to do. Don't ever think because you've messed up, by the way, Moses murdered someone, that you can't fess up and get up.
1: Amen.
0: You're human and you've messed up. I'm not telling you to mess up.
1: Right.
0: I'm telling you that you're going to mess up. And when you mess up, the secret is you fess up and get up. You don't waller in, well, I messed up. Well, I'm not going to try again. No. Get back up and keep on wiggling and keep on fighting and keep on doing what you need to do. You say, what's at stake? What's at stake is whether or not your fear of the Lord puts Him number one in every decision in your life. Even though April the 15th is coming in about 4 months. And nobody will know but you, the IRS, and God whether or not you cheat on your income taxes.
1: Amen.
0: But you know what God will know? He'll know whether or not you fear Him.
1: That's good.
0: Are you more worried about putting another 15 or 20 bucks in your pocket?
1: Amen.
0: You say it can't be like that for every decision. I think it is.
2: Yes.
0: I think the reason for the moral depravity of this country is that there is no fear of God before their eyes. There's no thought about God. There's no concept of God. Even to the point you even wonder if they even believe in a God or in a final judgment, because some of the things they're doing and saying and condoning for the kids to do in school nowadays, it is absolutely the epitome.

0: epitome of insanity. When I was doing what I used to do, some of the things that are allowed now were against the law when I came around. All that's changed now because we've become such a permissive society, and we're just kind of relaxed and we're just chilled and there's no definites anymore. And God help you if you dare to say you can't do that. God help you if you tell a six-year-old, don't eat that, because you're keeping them from growing. Are you getting the picture?
1: Yeah.
0: So what I need for you to understand about this thing with fear, not to make it reverential trust or anything like that, it literally means I'm more concerned about, more afraid of what God thinks of what I'm doing now because of the eternal picture, the spiritual picture, instead of the physical picture. It means that Abraham chose the spiritual over the physical.
2: Amen.
0: So why didn't you say that an hour ago? Well, because it's just more fun to talk about it. Which one makes the difference in eternity?
3: That's it.
0: The choice Abraham made. The spiritual. Now, God rescued him, and God took care of it, and it's there, and thank the Lord he's not asking us to sacrifice his kids, but the principle is the same. There's going to be times in your life where what is going to be put on that cross is your will or his will. And there's going to be trust required and faith required that when you do it, that you're going to have to, number one, like we said this morning, you don't work it out on your own. You don't try to put God in a box and make him do it. You don't get the devil to do it. You don't have to say, Lord, this is your deal and I got to surrender to your will. This is what you said. I'm trusting you to handle it. And you may not have every T crossed and every I dotted. You'll have to trust God to take care of it. But what's at stake is God gets to say, now I know. What's number one in your life? Can I say this to you before I move to my final point? Don't wait until one of those moments to all of a sudden say, Lord, I need to get put to the test now because I really need to get a hold of you. Because if you learn the principle in smaller things when the bigger things come, like move from one side of the world to the other side of the world, then it's like, Lord, you're number one. Really? I'm number one? Sure. I'm number one. Okay, leave it. I mean, Lord, you're number one. Okay, let's go. Well, I mean,
3: yes, sir.
0: Getting on up there now and pretty comfortable, fluent in language. You saw a demonstration of that today. You saw a demonstration of that. You say, "What your world, your life is not your own. You're bought with a price." That means he can step in and say to you, "Let's go."
2: Amen.
0: Right?
3: Yes.
0: All right. Let's ump it just a tad. Suppose that has to do with your health. People say, "Lord, whatever he wants, he can have." Okay, I'm down with that 100%. That sounds a little too modern, but I understand where you're going with that. I get it. But suppose he says to you, okay, you know what I want to do? I want to take your health. He did Paul.
3: Yes, sir.
0: He took Paul's health.
2: Yeah.
0: He said, the Lord wouldn't do that. But now, wait a minute. I'm not saying whether he will or won't. That's not even the point. The point is, as if he did.
2: Amen.
0: Can you say, Lord, nevertheless, not my will, but thine be done.
2: Amen.
0: Lord, I'm getting where I can't get around anymore. Lord, I'm getting where I'm... Now I got some kind of a disease, and who am I going to run into, and what's the purpose of the disease, and that kind of thing. Have you ever paused for a second and realized there may not be some great big project out there that God's thinking is being done by you? Have you ever paused to think for 1 second the Lord's just checking you out to see if he's number one in your life?
3: Yes, sir.
0: I mean, you claim that he is, but then when he does something, it's kind of like, oh, well, now I know why God's doing this, because he's wanting to use me as a burning and shining light to lead all of the nation of whatever to... I'm going to be written about in history books for years to come. And right? Don't we usually see it that way?
3: Sure.
0: And sometimes the Lord's like, no. I just want to see if I'm number one. Can I do with you what I want to do with you? Suppose I take your job from you. Suppose I take your spouse. Or your kids. So, well, the Lord didn't take... No, but he... It went across his desk. What about them? Is the Lord's number one? Or is he number one until he does something you don't want him to do?
1: That's it. That's it. That's good.
0: That's when you find out.
1: Yes, sir.
0: Am I really moving from Alabama to Jacksonville? Driving from Orlando to Jacksonville? Going to be the first black guy 15, 20 years, 19 years ago to come sit down and really? Well, I mean,
1: amen. That's it.
0: See, are you starting to see the picture?
2: Yes.
0: You have no idea until what test comes across your desk. Here's the thing about the test. It will be a test specifically designed for you.
2: Amen.
0: It'll be something that you have had made to show you where you have a weak spot. Sometimes we get angry, we get bitter, we get frustrated, we get aggravated, and the Lord's like, yeah, well, I tell you what you do. You forgive them the way I forgave you and let it go. And you're like, And the Lord said, no, I'm number one, right?
1: No.
0: I mean, we good, right? And well, yeah, Lord, but do you know what they did to me?
1: Yeah, I know.
0: Yeah. Similar to what you did to me.
1: Mm-hmm.
0: And I forgave you.
1: Yes, that's right.
0: So let me ask you a question. When it comes to matters of letting God handle them, how do you do in matters of vengeance? Do you know the verses? Vengeance is
4: mine,
0: saith the
4: Lord.
0: I will
4: repay.
0: Why are you still trying to pay him back? I thought he was number one. See, now it's a little more personal. Now it's not just a physical need. Sometimes it's an emotional thing. Like somebody does something that really hurts your feelings, really makes you mad, and you're going to see him pay for it. I mean, you're going to make him pay. And the Lord said, how about you let me handle that for you and you forget it? And you say, Lord, you know, I just really feel like it's so much better off in my hands. I can nurture it and I can care for it and I can cuddly bear it. It just means so much to me until it'll kill you. And the Lord said, really, that's more important than me? Come to Isaiah chapter 41. Let me close this out with this. Is God really number one in your life? Paul tells Timothy to stir up, to get things moving in the right direction. And he starts right off the bat with, the Lord did not give us a spirit of fear, but a love and a sound mind. And then he goes on when he's talking in that passage about the things that we've talked about as to what fear can do. And fear can paralyze you from doing what God would have you to do. The fear of embarrassment. The fear of not being avenged on this side of eternity. The fear of somebody thinking you're a fool. You really don't have to do much to get Satan's attention except stand for the Lord Jesus Christ.
2: Yeah.
0: If you do that, you'll have his attention. You don't have to go looking for the devil. If you're fool enough to mess around with him and look for him, then help yourself. But leave me out. I don't want to mess with him. I don't want anything to do with him. If he comes around and picks on me, I got a few verses I try to use against him. But ladies and gentlemen, I don't do battle with the devil. I try my best to pray, turn things over to the Lord, but I have to realize some things are above my pay grade. I'm not a spiritual warrior who's going to get out here and fence with the devil and cast demons out of people and do all that. Why? Well, I'm afraid I might have a gate open. One of them might jump off of them and jump in me. But I'd like for you to look at something about this thing with fear, because the Lord gives you some promises. And there's a lot of verses that I gave you. So I've told you about the right thing to fear. And then I'm going to show you some things here in Isaiah 41, what the Lord tells you about fear. He says, verse number 10, fear thou not, for I am with thee. Be not dismayed, for I am thy God. I will strengthen thee, yea, I will help thee. I will uphold thee in the right hand of my righteousness. Behold, all they that were incensed against thee shall be ashamed and confounded. They shall be as nothing. And they that strive with thee shall perish. Thou shalt seek them and shalt not find them. Even them that contended with thee, they that war against thee shall be as nothing and as a thing of naught. For I, the Lord thy God, will hold thy right hand, saying unto thee, Fear not, I will help thee. Fear not, thou worm Jacob, ye men of Israel. I will help thee, saith the Lord, and thy Redeemer, the Holy One. You know what he says? He said, I'm going to promise you something. I'll never leave you and I'll never forsake you. I'll be here with you to help you in times of trouble. There is a stipulation. Your salvation is secure. Your fellowship is dependent upon how much you want to stay in fellowship with him.
5: Right.
0: Not whether or not he wants fellowship with you, or he'd have never died, shed his blood so that you could have that way to do that. But it's not an automatic thing. If you keep living outside of fellowship with the Lord, guess what happens? You lose the protection that's there, but you also lose the things that you might have been afraid of. You lose those fear nots because the Lord's like, can't grant you the protection. Save your soul, but you just stepped out from under the umbrella. And when you do, if you sow to the flesh, in one place, ye shall die. If you sow to the flesh, of the flesh you reap corruption. In another place. In another place, it's you reap what you sow. In other words, he never does take off. In Galatians 5 even, he shows you that if you sow to the flesh and he gives you the works of the flesh, which are these, and lays those things out, he never says there's not repercussions for that. It's just better not to get out from under the umbrella.
5: Amen.
0: But when you step out, you have to realize you're not protected at that moment. And anything could happen to your flesh. God may be merciful to you and God may let you get by with it. And sometimes you get that sort of an idea that I got away with it, I got away with it, I got away with it. I'm going to keep getting away with it. And then the devil gets you good and hooked up. And then before long, you're in so far, you almost think you can't find any way out. And then a cataclysmic occurrence happens and you're thinking, God, why is this? And the Lord's like, why is what?
5: Right.
0: You've been out from under the umbrella for I don't know how long now. You're saved, you're my kid, but man, are you in the far country? Question, did the prodigal's father's protection extend to the far country?
5: No,
0: because after he wasted it, guess what? He didn't even get the benefit of the financial wisdom of the father, who must have been a pretty smart fella. He had enough inheritance to give him to go over there and waste it. But not only that, he didn't get the protection. And guess what happens? He lost everything that he had, and Daddy didn't do anything for him.
5: That's it.
0: One of the most profound things about the passage in Luke 15 about the prodigal is that the prodigal goes out there and winds up in the pig pen, and the father doesn't do anything about him in the pig pen until the boy comes to his mind, comes to himself, and says, I sure do miss the house. I wonder if that prodigal had seen the protection of the father and not the imprisonment of the father, if the story might have been different.
5: That's good.
0: I wonder if instead of despising the boundaries, he would have embraced those boundaries and said, you know, there's some things on the other side of the fence I just don't have business messing with. Christians, listen to me, and I'm almost done. You live in a day and time where you're getting to the point where everything is almost accepted. It's kind of like there's no holes barred. And as a Christian, and even as a pastor, the pressure is you're just supposed to kind of turn a blind eye to things. And, well, it's just the way things are nowadays, preacher. Things are just different nowadays. No, they're not. No, they're not. They were the same way back in Genesis chapter 3.
5: That's it.
0: It hasn't changed. The only difference, it's got more permissive. What we've allowed happen is things have begun to creep in and creep in, and they become the norm and they become accepted and they're allowed. And the next thing you know, the generation and the next generation, the next generation, and it begins to slip, and less of the Bible and more of the TV, and less of the Bible and more of the internet, and less of the preaching and more of the TED Talks and more of those things. And then the next thing you know, other things begin to take the place. And then where are we? We're where we are right now.
6: That's right.
0: You're in the grips of Laodicea.
5: Yep.
0: Where people love themselves more than they love God. And when it comes to making those hard decisions anymore, it's hard to get people to say, God's first. And if God tells me to go, I'll go. If God tells me to do, I'll do. If God tells me to be, I'll be. And if God says don't, I won't. Now it's always, is that really what God said? Remember where we started? If I begin doubting those words, well, lo and behold, isn't that what happened in Genesis 3? I know God said, thou shalt not. But is that what he really meant by that? I'm not sure that's what he really meant. Maybe what he really meant was, you know what the Lord said? I see who's number one. Because now you're taking the scripture and wrestling it to your own destruction. And he's not a respecter of persons. Even if you're saved, guess what happens? The Lord's like, okay, if that's what you want to do. But don't expect my supernatural protection and my hand to guide you if you're going to do what you want when you want, and then the only time you want me to jump in on something is when your hind end's in a jam. Because I don't work that way. Amen. Which one of you having somebody working for you? They were such a valuable employee that they showed up a couple times a month, but you paid them 40 hours a week, 4 weeks out of the month. And they only showed up a couple times. And then they called you and said, hey, boss, can I borrow some money? And you say, preacher, it's kind of ludicrous. But see, the reason the cat's got your tongue right now is because you already know the box that I'm putting you in. We expect God to reward us as if we are the faithful son, and yet we're that employee that shows up a couple times a month when I don't have anything else to do. I mean, I got other stuff to do, Lord. I mean, come on, it's this life, you know. I mean, I got to live. I got things to do, places to go, people to say, I'm important. And then, Lord, I got to borrow a couple bucks. You smoking crack? Why would you ask me for that when you're not even in fellowship with me? Is this making any sense to you at all? Amen. You see what I'm talking about? Putting him number one. You see, that's old school stuff, man. That's old timey. That's, you know, well, you should just be glad. I'm glad you're here when you're here, but I still have to tell you the truth.
6: That's right. Amen. That's right.
0: Amen. But it's funny how it is that we expect him to bless us as if we're faithful, and we're not faithful to even read his word every day or to pray every day. And then we sit down and go, God, why are you letting this happen to me? And the Lord's like, well, I don't know. Today I happened to be fishing. I decided to go fishing today. Pete was out there making a mess of things and he was going to drown, so I decided to go fishing today. And but Lord, I needed you today. Well, you know, I needed you the other day, but you decided to go do something else that you thought was more important, hanging with the girls, hanging with the guys, being somewhere else. I had something I wanted for you, but next time you call for me, I might be busy doing whatever you were doing when I was trying to get your attention before. Is that too plain for you? You don't understand that? But what we think is that I get to choose what I want to do when I want to do it, and then God's supposed to do what I tell him to do. And then we have the audacity to get mad at God when he doesn't jump when we say,
1: that's it.
0: Hey, need a little help right now. Hind end in a jam. Little STD problem here. Help me out. Amen. About to get caught. Got a bag of weed on me. Oops. Excuse me. Got caught doing something. Hey, come here. Hey, you know, come here. You bail bondsman? Yeah, how you doing, man? Hey, bail me out. Sure, man. What collateral you want? I don't have any. I don't have a house. I don't have a car. I don't have anything but the clothes on my back. What you mean you won't bond me out? Hello? I'm just trying to give you a word of caution. Because the Bible says that they'll call upon me and I'll laugh at them when the calamity cometh upon them. And that ain't just for Israel. But I get wore out with Christians blaming God for the trouble they're in when they are in trouble. And now they want the Lord to bail them out. And the Lord's like, I asked them to come meet with me, and they were too busy for me at the time because they were like all that important. And now they need me, and they want me to drop what I'm doing and come running. Here's the thing, you can be in fellowship and you can beseech the Lord three times for the thorn in the flesh. And even though you're in perfect fellowship, and Paul was, the Lord said, my grace is sufficient. Yes. He did get an answer. He did not get the thorn removed, but he got the grace to endure the thorn. You pick which one you want. People say, well, Paul didn't get an answer. Oh, yeah, he did. Yeah, he did. He didn't get the thorn removed, but he got the grace to endure the thorn. Do you think he would have gotten that if he wasn't in fellowship with him? If he was mad because he got the thorn? Do you think he would have got that? I wonder if the Lord gave us that thorn, if we would be that gracious. Lord, can you take the thorn away? Nope. Lord, I'm begging you now. I'm a preacher. I'm out here. I got a lot of things to do. I got to write all these epistles, and I got all these places to go. And I mean, I got a whole lot of stuff to get done. I can't get done with all this burden on me. No. Lord, I need to ask you again. Now, I must be deaf up there or something like that. But I mean, last time I came up there to see you, looked like things are going along pretty good there. You're handling the job pretty well. I don't understand what the problem is. I'm called out of due time to do this job. You want me to be this apostle to the Gentiles. And how are you going to properly equip me? And I'm all squinty-eyed down here and I can't half see nothing. And you take this thorn out of the way. No, my grace is sufficient for thee. But he got his grace.
6: Yep.
7: Yes.
6: Amen.
0: That meant he got God with him.
6: Yep.
0: In his time of trouble.
6: Yep.
0: See, the answer to prayer is not always the perfect healing. Sometimes it's just God saying, I'll be with you until I'm done with you, and then I'll take you to the house. But if you want that, there's a cost, a price to pay. And that comes with that fearing God. God's got to be first. Probably one of the most difficult things any Baptist preacher has to try to do to a congregation nowadays is to get them to examine themselves and ask this question. And before you answer quickly, pause a minute and think. Is God first in my life? Is he above my husband, wife, my kids, my career, my college choices, my athletics, my academics, my reputation, my anger, my wrath, my bitterness, my unforgiveness, my lasciviousness, my foolishness, my fun, my parties? I don't know. I can't answer the question. But the question would be for you. Sometimes those things can mean that you got an Isaac in your life you don't want to turn loose on. And God might ask you, if you want my protection, you want my help, I only ask one thing. Am I number one? If you had to stop doing right now what you can't wait to do when you got out of here, if God said there's enough of that, stop it, would you be willing to stop? Suppose it was something that wasn't even bad or sinful. That should be an easy choice. You know, the sad thing is some of you know there's sinful things that you're doing. You know what you're sitting there thinking to yourself right now? I ain't quitting. All I would say to you is that means God's not number one. That's your choice. I can't force you into that, but I can tell you, if that's the choice that you make, understand that there are with that some complications, and part of that complication will be you lose the direction that you could be getting from God, because right now the communication's been cut off, and instead of him guiding you, he's trying to get you back in fellowship with him. And so all you're doing is you're aimlessly wandering around in the far country, and God knows when you're going to hit the pig pen. I hope you come back before then. But suppose it was a career that was going to take you away from where God told you to be in the first place. Suppose it was a choice that you made, and there's nothing wrong with the choice, but you know in making that choice it's going to take you away from a Bible-believing church and from fellowship with other saints. Could you make the decision like Abraham did on the spiritual side? It's a little easier for old people than it is for young people. Well, when I get back from college, rephrase, if you get back from college, or if you come back from college, you're making the assumption, I'm coming back. Maybe. We've seen a lot go and never return. Brother Sean drew me a picture. I have it pasted in my Bible. What I tried to describe was the scene that I think many of us fail to grab a hold of, and that's outside the prodigal's pig pen. Because we always talk about the prodigal that went to the far country and wasted his substance on riotous living, and then he came to himself and then got up and crossed the fence and came back to the house, and we talk about the grand reunion there. But the picture that I had him paint for me or draw for me are all the tombstones of the people that never made it out of the pig pen and never got back to the Father's house. And when they left the Father's house, they had good intentions of coming back one day. But they died in the pig pen and littered down the highway right outside the mud hole or tombstones with names of all the prodigals that didn't make it back home because they never came to themselves. Sons or not, they died in the far country. Now I know that you fearest God. God's number one. Heavenly Father, I pray that you'll bless your word tonight. Lord, thank you for these folks in spite of sickness, in spite of trouble, in spite of difficulty, all the holiday rigmarole, all the things that have gone on, for them to make the effort to come to church tonight and to still struggle and to still try and to still do the best that they can to try to learn and draw closer to Thee. And pray, God, you'll bless them for their efforts and watch care over them, and that you will give them direction in the things that they need to do and strengthen us in these latter days and help us to pay attention to what's going on around us. Help us not to snuff at these things. Help us to at least consider, examine our own life and maybe check up and see if maybe you've dropped down to two or three or maybe four, and maybe we need to bump some things out of the way and get you back where you need to be. But Lord, might you not have had this time tonight wasted? You take the things that were said that were of any benefit whatsoever and drive them into our hearts to help us to live better for Thee, and the other things, erase them from our minds. We pray you'll be with the Castellaws as they're down here in the South taking some time to visit some churches and get support. Bless the work of their hands. Bless their travels and their efforts. The difficulties they've already had with their fifth wheel and those things, Lord, would you help them to get it back up and running and provide for them a way to be able to get around, to get done what needs to get done, to get them overseas where they need to be. And thank you, Lord, for giving us the privilege of getting in on that. And we'd ask now your blessings upon the rest of this day, this evening. And be with us in the upcoming week, we pray, in the name of Jesus Christ. Amen.
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Daddy and to watch and pray. The grave will then be open and the dead in Christ shall rise. We'll join our many loved ones and be changed in the blink of an eye. 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But if you're not ready, brother, you'll miss that glorious rite.

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0: Welcome to Great Commission Conversations, a program where we engage in conversation with Bible-believing Christian workers who are serious about getting the gospel around the world. I'm Lee Cadenhead, an assistant pastor at Cornerstone Baptist Church in Carthage, Tennessee, and your host for this Great Commission Conversation. Thank you for tuning into the program. Missionary Tommy Tillman is something of an independent Baptist missionary legend. He spent 30 years ministering to the lepers of Thailand, and during that time, he got it on his heart to go into the communist country of Mongolia. For the last 20 years, the work that he started in the Gobi Desert has been winning souls, healing bodies, and rescuing orphans. His story was written a few years ago by Stephen Fortosis and is entitled Embracing the Untouchables. It's a short, readable biography, and I'd recommend it if you haven't read it. As of this recording, Brother Tommy is 87 years old. He's unable to travel and is now suffering the early stages of Alzheimer's, but the work of Harbor Evangelism Ministries in Mongolia and Thailand is carried on under the leadership of his son, Mitch. Brother Mitch agreed to sit down with me and talk a little bit about his dad's ministry as well as the ongoing work of Harbor Evangelism. With that introduction, let's get into the conversation. Brother Mitch, your father has one of the most fascinating missionary testimonies of anyone I've ever known. After his conversion in 1958, he served as a stateside street preacher, pastor, youth pastor, church planter. He would eventually start a seamen's ministry, smuggling Bibles onto Soviet ships, among other things. That's where you get your Harbor Evangelism Ministries name from. And then he did some work among Mayans in Belize. He's just got a tremendous amount of exposure to different fields and different types of people. But it seems like the work that was dearest to him over the years and to which he gave the greatest investment of his life was the leper work in Thailand. So maybe you could begin the conversation here by telling us about how your dad ended up working among lepers and how that eventually led him to the country of Thailand.
1: He met a North Korean seaman one time in New Orleans. And the North Korean seaman talked to him about lepers in South Korea, North Korea at that time. That was several years ago. And so Dad, just God led him to South Korea first, and he worked there unknown to most people for about 6 months. And then someone in South Korea told him about Thailand had a lot of leper colonies, big leper problem there in Thailand. So God led him to Thailand, and that's how he got started there in Thailand.
0: One of the stories that your dad loved to tell, this story, it's in the book by Stephen Fortosis about Embracing the Untouchables. I was hoping that you could relate it to our listeners. Your dad had a particularly life-changing encounter with a leprous street beggar that really challenged him. Well, the man challenged Brother Tommy to stay in his home, to eat at his table. And it sounds like that was sort of a turning point in the way that your father was able to relate to lepers and touched his heart in a way that opened a lot of doors for him. Could you tell us that story?
1: I sure can. Just the way Dad tells it to me. I wasn't there, but I've heard him tell it to me. He met a leper when he was searching for what God wanted him to do. He met a leper on a street in Bangkok. And the leper was begging, and my dad went up to the leper on the street and was trying to witness to him through the translator. And the leper told him, he said, "I get tired of hearing you Christians tell me all the time how much God loves me and how much you love me, but nobody ever shows me love. They just talk about it." So he invited my father to come home and eat with him and spend the night. So my dad went to his home. And he was there, I believe he was there with his daughter, if I remember correctly. And the man cooked, and he dipped his hand down into a bowl of rice and asked my dad, stuck it over there in my dad's face, and asked him to take a bite. My dad ate that rice out of the leper's hand, which was covered with leprosy. And then the leper at that point got saved, prayed to be saved. And my dad, that's how he got started. That's how he met the other lepers, through that gentleman.
0: That's a tremendous story. Your dad goes on to tell the story about how it seemed like anywhere that he went locally to preach, that leper convert followed him around and just loved your dad because of the love that your dad had shown him and introduced him to the Lord Jesus Christ. Your dad, when he initially attempted to get into Thailand, he was a bit disappointed. I think he had gone to the country and didn't see the doors open initially. But if I recall the story correctly, he ended up picking up an English phone book, went back to the States, and wrote quite a few letters to the hospitals in Thailand until he finally came across a family, a doctor couple that was actually praying for an opportunity to work with lepers. Do you recall your dad talking about that encounter and how the Lord opened that door?
1: Yeah, I believe that doctor's name was Dr. Kachame, if I remembered it correctly. Some of the Thai names are hard to pronounce. I'm not probably pronouncing that right. But the story that he tells me concerning that is that he was introduced to that doctor through the letters, and they met in Thailand, and she was instrumental in getting him into the leper homes and leper colonies at the leper places. And that's how the ministry started with her. And that's how they started the first leper colony with that doctor. And they started taking in lepers with her and her husband.
0: I guess simultaneously, your dad's work was not in Thailand, was not limited to the leper work. He also became interested in some of the hill tribes and did some church planting and even established many years ago an orphanage that at least initially bore his name. Is that correct?
1: Yeah, that's correct. You know, he had an orphanage there for years. Eventually, as he grew older, he turned all of that stuff over to the Nationals.
0: That's the goal, actually, to you know, at some point let the Nationals operate the ministry if the leadership is there. And
1: yes,
0: so
1: sir.
0: We praise the Lord that some of those efforts are ongoing with some of the folks that your dad was instrumental in training and getting the gospel to. There was another story that I wanted to see if you could relate on your dad's behalf. After your dad's first heart attack, and he had a lot of heart troubles over the years, we'll speak about that just a bit more later. But after your dad's first heart attack back in 1988, he was on the receiving end of some kindness from a leprous couple that he deeply loved. And this is another story that I've heard him tell, and it's in the book. And I was wondering if you could relate that encounter for our listeners.
1: Yes, he had that encounter. There was a leper couple that he had a good relationship with, and I just can't remember their name.
0: That's all right. Mr. and Mrs. New, if I'm not mistaken.
1: Yeah. That's right. Mr. and Mrs. Right. New.
0: Yeah.
1: Thank you. And he actually, Mr. New today is still alive and goes by his first name. I know him by that name. Not Mr. New, but the couple that he encountered were good friends of his, very nice people. I never met the lady, but I do know her husband, who's still with us. And my dad had a heart attack in Thailand, and back in those days, they'd never heard of a heart attack. They just didn't have that, and the medical care in Thailand was very poor. My dad, when he had his heart attack, he stayed with them, a leper couple, and they took care of him while he got strong enough to fly back home after his initial visit in the hospital. Then he was released and went over and stayed with them and recuperated quite a bit, and he came back home. But he had a very good relationship with those folks, and the wife passed away from her leprosy several years ago, and her husband is still with us today. He's a member of the church there in the leper colony in Thailand.
0: The biography Embracing the Untouchables tells about how some of his leper converts, while he was in the hospital there in Thailand and unable to get the care that he needed, that they came and checked him out of the hospital and took him to the new home, and how Mrs. New went out with nothing more than nubs. Her eyes were not functioning at that time. I forget all of the details, but she searched for the herbs that would be necessary to treat him and got him nursed to sufficient health to travel back to the States. I know that he loved to tell that story. Brother Mitch, I wanted to get your I wanted you to relate some of those stories that you've heard your dad tell for our listeners, but there's a point in your dad's story that it just intersects with your mission story in a way that that is ongoing today with your work. And that relates a good deal to his efforts in Mongolia. So in the early 90s, your dad developed a burden for Mongolia, and he began to make a concerted effort to enter the country. At that time, it was closed largely to Westerners. It was under communist rule, still is. And around 1995, he was finally able to get into the country. It took some time and some creativity, and he ended up, if I recall correctly, he ended up being able to travel to Mongolia through the assistance of a travel agent, and then the daughter of that travel agent met him at the airport and so forth. Do you recall that story and how that work in Mongolia developed?
1: Well, I recall that story because the travel agent's daughter that met him at the airport is now my wife. So that's why I'm very familiar with this story. It's kind of personal. It's after I was saved. I was 47 before I was saved. I was a hard head. So I was never born again until I was 47. I was older. And my dad went into Mongolia. He had to get a letter of invitation from the government. And he flew there, and my mother-in-law, she wasn't my mother-in-law at the time, she had to go to Australia. She worked for the travel agent that was going to pick him up, and she was a government translator back in those days. She had to fly on a trip with the government to Australia and sent her daughter to meet him at the airport, who's my wife, is Baljima. And she met him at the airport, probably didn't know 10 English words when she met him. And when he met her, he asked her if she had heard of any Christians in Mongolia. And she told him, said, "I'm a Christian, and I've just recently been saved." My wife had been saved in a yurt church that was held by a Korean pastor. And then she met my father at the airport, and they started working together. And my dad led her father, my wife's father, to the Lord. His name is Shagdarjob. And he was our first pastor and still works with us today. And several years later, when I went there, I met my wife, who was my dad's translator. And we were married a couple of years later. And now her dad is retired and no longer works with us, but we still have a lot of young Mongolian pastors there working with us.
0: When that work was initiated, your dad was involved in church planting there in Mongolia. And then I guess in time, there also developed a hospital outreach and an orphanage. So how did the work progress there in Mongolia, and what all did it entail?
1: Well, when my dad led my wife's father to the Lord, he planted a church right in the capital city of Ulaanbaatar with her father in an apartment there in downtown Ulaanbaatar. And he wanted to be, he was called to the Gobi Desert. He was actually called to the Nomads of Mongolia. So he attempted with my father-in-law and my wife to plant churches out in some villages there, but could just never break through. So God gave my dad the idea of building a hospital in a village called Hertandala and Middle Gobi. And so my dad, my wife, and her father got some workers together and went out in that village with the permission of the government and built a hospital. And that hospital is still working today, leading many people to Christ. And with that hospital, we started a feeding center to feed poor children. And with that feeding center and the hospital together, God let us lead some people to the Lord. And now we have a good church right there in that village. So that's how that got started. And those churches, the people from those churches with me and my wife and my dad went to different villages and started two other churches in two separate villages about 100 kilometers apart from each other.
0: Your dad would, we mentioned the heart attack that he suffered in 1988. He would go on to have a lot more health problems over the years and many more heart surgeries. I was trying to remember this morning when I met him in South Alabama at our church there when I pastored at Ridge Road. I think at the time that he visited our church, he had something like just an unbelievable number of stents in his heart, even at that time. And at that time, he was still traveling back and forth occasionally. But a good deal of the heart trouble and the surgeries that he had occurred in the early 2000s. And I guess that's around the same time that your story in missions unites with his. You were converted, if I'm not mistaken, in 2002. And I had a quotation here from one of your dad's prayer letters following your conversion. He said, "Mitchell thought he was saved years ago, but recently was truly born again into God's family. The Lord is speaking to his heart about working in this ministry. Please pray for the Lord's leading in his life." So I guess pretty shortly after you were saved, actually in Alabama or in Birmingham, you pretty shortly thereafter traveled to Mongolia. How did the Lord deal with your heart about going to that part of the world and working with your father?
1: When I first was saved, I wanted to serve the Lord. But I just didn't want to be a member of a church here in America. God had led me to reach people that never heard the gospel. I fell in love with Christ and God when I was reborn. I wanted to just tell people about it. So people never heard. So I went on a missions trip with my father to Thailand first and stayed a couple of weeks. This is probably about 6 months after I was saved. So very shortly after I was saved. And so we went there and stayed a couple of weeks, and we went to Mongolia, which was his second ministry there. He was still working heavily in Thailand. So when I went to Mongolia, we went out to the Gobi, and we would stop in yurts in the Gobi and talk to people, witness to them. And we met person after person that never heard the name of Jesus. Now, I'm not talking about the gospel. They'd never heard the name of Jesus Christ. Never heard of him. Then you would ask them, "Have you ever heard of God?" And they would ask, "Which God?" So it wasn't just one or two. It was a lot of people. So God put a burden on my heart to serve with Dad in Mongolia at that time, just to reach people that never heard.
0: It didn't take long, and you were there in Mongolia full time. If I recall, you had told me that you only did about 6 months of deputation and then went to Mongolia full time, stayed there for 10 years without a formal furlough in that period of time. And so your dad continued to travel back and forth to Mongolia for several more years, but eventually it got to where he couldn't continue to travel. So how are you, by that time, you were already overseeing the ministry in Mongolia. How are you to this day carrying forward your father's vision in Mongolia as well as in Thailand?
1: The carrying the vision is we're continuing just what we did before, but God truly blessed us in both countries. We're still carrying on the Thailand work as well. He's given us some really good believing Thai people that work with us there. And in Mongolia, the same thing. We have several pastors that serve with us there in our churches. We're right in the middle of a church plant with those pastors right now, even though we're sitting here in America talking to you. Now, these are people that we led to the Lord, discipled in both countries. These are not people that we just met and started working with. But all of the people that work with us in our orphanages, our feeding centers, our churches, we just started some pro-life centers. We now have 5 anti-abortion centers in Mongolia. And every one of those ministries are overseen by people that we led to the Lord and we discipled over the years. So, and that we know personally that are personal friends of ours. So we're carrying on Dad's work through the people there in those countries that we're serving with. So actually worked out, God's will worked out where the folks there in those countries, those people are actually doing the work while we oversee it. So that's how we're carrying it on. We actually have to go back and forth since Dad is no longer able to preach or go to churches or travel. Me and my wife are doing that part of it as well now. Not as good as he does. Of course, my dad's a great personality if you ever met him. We don't have his personality, but we still have the same spirit. So that's how we're carrying it up.
0: Something that was of interest to me that came up in conversation in preparation for this interview, mm-hmm. And this is something not critical to our conversation about missions, but something that's near to my heart. Mm-hmm. I have three adopted children, Brother Mitch, and my wife and I had been deeply interested in international adoption at one time, and the Lord eventually directed us to adopt through our local foster care system in the county that we were living at the time. But the orphanage in Mongolia that you oversee and that's a part of your ministry, that opportunity eventually led to placing children through international adoption. How did that develop?
1: We were approached by a group called MANA Worldwide, me and my wife, when we first started working together. And they wanted to buy us, if we were interested in an orphanage, they were willing to buy property for us out of their money and funds. And that's how it started. We agreed to it. Me and my wife prayed about it. They flew to Mongolia with my dad. And we looked at some property, bought it, and we went to the government and got permission. Very difficult to do that, for to give foreigners permission to start an orphanage because they don't like foreigners taking care of their children. So God just did it. You know, we went to the embassy in Mongolia, and they recommended us not to do it because of the corruption of the Mongolian government. But God led us to do it anyway. So we went ahead and did it. And, since 14 years, we've adopted over 200 children international out of that country. So God has really done a good job there.
0: Is that ongoing?
1: Yes, sir. Well, I have three children. We adopted, me and my wife adopted three children from there. And there's an adoption going on right now as we speak in that country with our orphanage. So it's still going good, still going
0: That's
1: strong.
0: Mongolia, as I understand, is still under communist rule. Is that right, Brother Tillman?
1: They have free elections, but they vote the communist in every 4 years. So they have free elections. I think they're trying to fashion themselves after China, where they have communist rule, but with capitalism. So it's pretty much the same way as
0: well,
1: China.
0: Well, the communistic worldview is, it's hard to imagine a worldview that's any more diametrically opposed to a biblical worldview and to the gospel of Jesus Christ. And yet, there you are in that communist country with churches, with a hospital that's getting the gospel out to patients, with anti-abortion centers in the capital city, with an orphanage that's actually adopting children to Christian American families. So that's an amazing thing that the Lord's done. But I'm sure that it hasn't been without its difficulties and without its opposition. What kind of opposition have you faced over the years, or what kind of opposition did your father face in trying to get the work established in a setting, at least politically speaking, that was not really conducive to gospel ministry?
1: The difficulties we have there are not from the people of Mongolia. Mongolia people are very loving people, very kind people. They're very open to the gospel, very open to it. Our opposition comes from the government of Mongolia, who is very nationalistic. Mongolians have freedom of religion in their constitution. When communism, the old communist system, failed there many years ago, back when the Russian system failed, they gave Mongolian people freedom of religion, but foreigners that are there do not have freedom of religion. So that's why we have to work heavily through the Mongolian people. In Mongolia, it's actually illegal for me to preach in public. It's actually illegal for me to even pass a gospel tract out in the country. That's why we use the people there. But we're opposed by the government, who has fought us at every turn, trying to start churches. They want you to register your churches. The orphanages have to be registered through the government. Everything we do has to be read. The feeding centers have to be registered. So God really gave me a good wife that is really energetic about getting this stuff done, and God uses her. She's the one that goes down and fights the government, not
0: right.
1: me. So.
0: Yeah.
1: If I went in there, they'd throw me out the minute I walked in the door. But when we go get our permissions to do these works, I don't show up anywhere. She does all of that. Me or my dad don't show up. So She handled all that for us.
0: One of the interesting doors the Lord's opened for you in the time that you've been ministering in Mongolia is, and I don't know if this is ongoing, but at least at one time you were having the opportunity to preach in a women's prison. How did that open up? And there's a story that you that is told particularly about of course a very cold place in Mongolia, and yet you've had at times a great turnout and a tremendous response to the gospel, and at times not only from the prisoners, but even from some of the officials and the administrators.
1: Yeah, we started at prison ministry because when I first went there and working with my wife, she's my translator, and I wanted to start a work where she could be comfortable. So it was her and her father's idea to go to the women's prison. We were bouncing ideas off of each other, what kind of work to start. And so we went to the prison, the women's prison. It's the only one there in Mongolia. And approached the warden of that prison, a lady that still works with us today. She is our attorney, our Mongolian attorney that works with us. And she allowed us to come into the prison, me and my wife. And to come in there, though, every time we'd come in to preach, we'd have to bring the ladies toilet paper, socks, shoes, because the prison don't supply any of that to them. And during that time, our first year that we were there, it was small meetings. We'd invite women there, and they'd come in and listen to the gospel preaching. And our first baptizing we had inside the prison, where we had to go find a swimming pool. Mongolian is a desert country, so we had to locate a swimming pool, which was difficult, a little blow-up pool. So we blew a pool up there, and at 40 below zero, the women were carrying buckets of water from the well, filling the swimming pool up. That we had it in a room, and we baptized 47 women. Wow. That first year there. The second year we did it, we baptized about 30 or 40 women as well, but we had the swimming pool inside the same room, blew it up baptizing, and the guard, the lady that oversees the prison, didn't know it, but she had her bosses come in to do a surprise inspection. So right in the middle of baptizing these women in this big room of the prison, about 10 of them walked in on us. And these were all military men. All of them were men from the military. And they just looked at us and turned around, walked out, and I thought we were in big trouble. So after we got through, we went to the warden of the prison and asked her, what did those people think? And she said one of the men had a relative that was a Christian. And he said it was okay because he thought Christianity was good stuff.
0: Praise the Lord.
1: So we turned that prison ministry over to one of our ladies in the church who wanted to do it. We eventually wound up building a building in that prison dedicated only to church Amen. Meetings. And so that lady at our church, she took that over and still working that ministry.
0: So that warden, you're saying the warden became the attorney for the ministry?
1: Yeah, her name is Oyunbottom, and she is our attorney. She's on retainer with us because of all the political problems we have with the government. She's our full-time. She don't work for us full-time. She's on retainer. When we call her, she always helps us being on a small retainer right. that we give
0: now,
1: her.
0: Now, was she already a Christian when you started going into the prison?
1: No, she is now, but she wasn't.
0: Was she converted as a result of the ministry?
1: Yes. Yes,
0: wow.
1: She was.
0: Amen.
1: And she's actually doing work for us today. So we have a problem with the government and our orphanage right now. So she's handling that for us as we speak today.
0: Amen. Both you and your father have seen God's miraculous provision of laborers and funds for the work of God over the years. I was wondering if there are any particular instances that stand out in your mind over the years of yours or your father's ministry where God just came through in a miraculous way, if you could relate some of those stories.
1: Are you talking about fund?
0: Well, both with the provision of funds, and also it seems like God has raised up helpers for the ministry. So I had in mind not only the financial support of the work, that's a huge piece, but also the necessary laborers to keep the work going.
1: Well, I can tell you now the laborers, the funds are the strange thing. They've always been available. I have this, I tell people when you're going to do something for the Lord and it's all about Him and getting the gospel to people, and there's no hidden agendas. And God knows our hearts. He knows why we do things. And He's always supplied the funds. I can give you an example. As we started these pro-life centers, we have five pro-life centers, four of them in the capital city. Our goal is to tell every person we meet and that they come in those centers, they have to be given a Bible and witness to. That is the, we've informed our workers there and our counselors, if they're not, we'll close them. And God, we have four apartments that were built there, and God has supplied the funds to buy all four of those places. From individuals have given. When we pray about it, God gives us the funds, and each one of those apartments are about $50,000. Because our goal is to buy those, train the workers, and let it go on without us. So they can't afford to pay rent because it's a free service. We don't charge people to come in. So they have to own those facilities if we do that, to where they don't go out of business. The workers, God has given us over the just the 14 or the 17 years I've been there working with my wife. We're not talking about before I was there when my dad was there without me. But just since we've been there, we've baptized over 1,500 people. Our ministry has. And a lot of those people, God leads them to stay with us. So and they want to work with us, want to reach people with the gospel. Many of them. So that's how God supplies the folks. I have this thing that I say to people, if you really love the Lord and your interest is and your total interest is getting the gospel to people, God will supply the way. And He'll supply the people and the funds to that.
0: Well, it sounds like Harbor Evangelism Ministries has proven that to be true, not only in your father's life and ministry, but in your own. And so two generations now of missionary labors in Mongolia and Thailand. And it's a joy to hear these stories and to watch the work go forward. I sure appreciate you sitting down and talking to us about this. Is there anything else, Brother Mitch, that comes to mind that you'd want our listeners to know about the ongoing work there in Mongolia and Thailand, about the needs, or any parting thoughts for our listeners?
1: Yeah, we need your continual prayer. We have a couple of young men that are serving with us in Thailand and Mongolia. One of them's name is Tingus in Mongolia. The other one in Thailand, we just call him A. We can't pronounce his name, so his nickname is A. And we're training these guys to run the ministry because my dad, now at 87,

0: testimony and grateful that the Lord has raised you up to fill his shoes in this great work. I appreciate the conversation today, Brother Mitch.
1: Thank you, sir.
0: Tommy Tillman's life is a reminder that not all the missionary heroes lived in the 1700s and 1800s. Mitch Tillman's life is a reminder that there is a great deal of work to be done in carrying forward the vision of men like his father. I'd recommend the biography of Tommy Tillman. Again, it's called Embracing the Untouchables by Stephen Fertosis. As I said, it's relatively brief and it's very readable. And I'd suggest that there are a good number of men laboring in the Lord's fields in our own day whose stories will be equally worth writing about. Thank you again for joining us today. I hope you'll join us again next time here on Great Commission Conversations. 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